new anymore. You just lost $10,000 in equity, just right there, bam, just like that. And then in a couple of years, you don't care about it anymore. Now, this is true with everything you buy. You go out and you buy a piece of art, and you go, man, I just love that art. And you put it up in your house, and it's beautiful, and it looks so great, and it makes you happy for a while. But after a while, you're not happy anymore. And you get new drapes, and you love those drapes, but after a while, you're not happy anymore. Why? Because people change, and things don't. Things don't change. So we get bored with them, and we have to redecorate, and we have to remodel, and we have to, you know, refurbish, and we have to rearrange, and we have to replace, and we are addicted to upgrades. And you get a new dress, or you get a new shirt, or you get a new pair of shoes, and the first time you put it on, you walk out, you go, I am sexy. You know, you're looking good. You know, you're feeling good. The fourth time you wear that shirt or that dress, you don't feel sexy anymore. It doesn't even bother you anymore. You don't even think about it anymore. Why? People change, but things don't. So contrary to what you may think, the Constitution does not say every American has the right to life, liberty, and the purchase of happiness. Because when you purchase it, it's not going to last. And, I mean, how many of you are still thrilled with the things you got at Christmas last year? You can't name what you got at Christmas last year. If I said, tell me right now the five things you got at Christmas, name them right now, you couldn't name them. That's how temporary possessions are. They are short-term pleasure. It's a little fix. So what's going to happen is you're going to become what you thought you were so thrilled with, you're soon dissatisfied with, and you got to get the newer model. It's not going to bring you permanent happiness. It's not going to bring you permanent satisfaction. Ecclesiastes 5:10 says this. If you love money, and remember last week we talked about money is a tool. You use money and you love people. Use money, love people. Money's to be used. If you start loving money, you're going to use people to get more money. Money is not to be loved. It says if you love money, you will never be satisfied. If you long to be rich, you will never get all you want. Somebody asked Howard Hughes, how much it take the man to make a man happy? He said, just a little more. He said, it's useless. He says, you will never be satisfied. 2,000 years before that great theologian Mick Jagger, Solomon was saying, I can't get no satisfaction. And he's the wealthiest man in the world when he is writing this. He's not some poor guy. He's got more than you or I will ever even imagine. He says, you'll never be satisfied. Living Bible says it's foolish to think that wealth brings happiness. So let me ask you a question. Just get gut level honest here. How many of you would say, I would like to live a life of less fatigue, of less expenses, of less anxiety, of less conflict, and as less dissatisfaction? How many say, I'd kind of like to live that life? Yeah, I think that would be all of us. Okay. You must learn the secret of the law of contentment. Now, Ecclesiastes 6:9 says, it's better to be satisfied with what you have than to always be wanting something else. That is the law of contentment. It's found all through the scriptures. It's in the book of Hebrews chapter 13. Paul talks about it in Philippians chapter 4. Look at the bottom of your outline. Paul says, I have learned the secret of being content, whether living in plenty or in want. Now, I want you to circle the word secret. It is a secret. Most people don't know how to be content. And notice, it is something you have to learn. It is a secret you must learn. I'm going to teach it to you this morning. Now, we are not by nature contented people. By nature, I am discontented. I'm always wanting to change things. You're always wanting to change things. I'm not satisfied. You're not satisfied. It is not natural to be contented. You must learn the secret of being content. Now, how do you do that? Because it's not automatic. Well, the Bible tells us that there are four steps, four keys, four principles to the law of contentment.
Here they are. Number one,

Does this. We do not dare, he says, how dare you do this? It's a rejection of God. How dare you do this? We don't dare classify or compare ourselves. It is not wise. He said it's foolish, it's immature. Now the problem is, we naturally do it. And we do it all the time. It is America's favorite indoor sport, comparing. We love to compare. You walk into somebody's house, and the first thing you do is you start making comparisons. Ooh, I like their floor. Ooh, that's kind of nice. Ooh, look at that drapery placement. Wow, look at that TV. Wow, what a television. And you're making comparisons all the time. You walk up to somebody and say, wow, I like the way she did her hair. Mine looks sucky today. You know? And you know, wow, I wish I had his wife. I wish I had her husband. Why are my kids like that? You know? And I wish I had that job. And look at that car. I wish I had that job. You are constantly comparing. And you do it all the time. And that's what keeps you frustrated. You got to stop it. If you're going to learn contentment, you've got to stop comparing everything around you. I heard about this couple in our church who, they were in deep financial problems, and they went to small group, and the people's house was a pretty nice house. And when they left, she said to her husband as they're driving, like, did you see that? He said, what are you talking about? She said, their furniture goes back to Louis the 14th. He said, yeah, and ours goes back to IKEA on the 15th. Because we don't have the money for what we got, so don't even think about getting their furniture. Don't even think about it. And we're doing this all the time. I want you to write this down. I must learn to admire without having to acquire. That's a principle of contentment. I must learn to admire without having to acquire. You need to learn to rejoice in other people's prosperity without you getting jealous and envious and feeling like you have to have it too, and then being bitter or mad because they've got something you don't have. You must learn to admire, wow, that's a nice painting you've got. Wow, that's a nice backyard you've got, without having to acquire. Now, this is one of the great principles that Americans don't understand. I don't have to own it to enjoy it. I mean, a lot of times you think, you know what? I like to do jet skiing. So you go out and you buy a pair of jet skis and it sits in your garage 90% of the time. Why not just go rent it the three times that you're going to use it that year and not have to keep it in your garage? Just go rent it. Okay? I mean, you say, well, I like to go camp out in the mountains. Well, why do you have to go buy a mountain cabin when you can just rent it the one time a year you're going to go to the mountains? Okay? I don't have to own it in order to enjoy it. I learned this a long time ago. I don't have to own it. I just use your stuff. Which, by the way, if you got a good mountain cabin, let me know. I'll be glad to use it for you, you know. Get the cobwebs out for you. I'll be glad to do that. And so you don't have to own something. And you may have a friend in the church who has something you need. Well, just borrow it. You know, don't feel like you got to go out and buy everything yourself. You don't. Because once you own it, you got to repair it, you got to maintain it, you got to store it, and all these other things. I can learn to admire without having to acquire. Now, here's what you do. The next time you walk into somebody's house and they got something nice that you don't have, instead of starting to get discontent and envious, you just pray a little prayer that says this: thank you, God, that I don't have their payments. Because they're paying for that. They're paying for that. And maybe, just maybe, you don't want to put your money there. Maybe you want to put it in the bank and save it and make your money work for you instead of putting it on your wall where it's not making any money. The money you put on the wall isn't helping you. The money you put in the bank and saving is making you money. While you're sleeping, it's making you money. So, this is so important. And when I'm talking to you about stop comparing yourself, this is not just a good idea to make you happy. Comparing yourself to other people is a sin. In fact, it is such a serious sin that God put it in the Big Ten. Yeah, the Ten Commandments. It's in there right along with don't murder, which you'd never do, don't commit adultery, don't rip somebody off and steal. You know what the Tenth Commandment is? Don't compare yourself to anybody else.

0: there on your outline. It's right there. Exodus 20:17. You shall not covet anything that belongs to your neighbor. Don't look at it and go, man, I wish I had that. And you start comparing and coveting. Now, what is coveting? It's a word we don't use a whole lot today. So let me define it for you. Coveting means the uncontrolled desire to acquire. That's what it means to covet. The uncontrolled desire to acquire. And when everything I see and I've got to get it because somebody else has got it, that's called coveting. And it's such a sin, it's right up there with don't murder. It's that important to God. He says, I don't want you coveting. Now, the word covet in Hebrew, in the Old Testament, literally means to pant after. I got to have it. It's the pant after. The word in Greek means to grab or to grasp so tightly that your hands are tight, you can't even let it go. Now, if God ever gives you something and he tells you to give it away and you can't give it away, you don't own it. It owns you. And you are possessed by your possessions. You don't own them, they own you. Now, he says, don't covet. Yeah, you should not covet any. Now, let me make this really clear. God is not saying you should never have any desire for anything. No, no, no. That's not what he said. In fact, that's not Christianity. That's Buddhism. Buddhism. Do you know what Buddhism is? Buddhism says, the basis of Buddhism is that all suffering is the result of desire. That all pain is the result of desire. And the whole goal of Buddhism is to get rid of human desire. And the goal is if you can get rid of all your desires, then you'll never have any more pain. And if you can get rid of all your desires, then you'll never have any more suffering. This is the philosophy of the Buddha. And if you can reach that state where you have absolutely no desires at all, then you'll have no pain and no suffering. And that state of no desire is called nirvana. Now, nirvana does not mean pleasure. It does not mean heaven. Nirvana means nothingness. That's what it means. It means a state of nothingness, a state where I have zero desires, so nothing can hurt me. And when I can get to that state of zero desires, I have entered into nothingness, and I will not suffer. Well, that's nonsense, folks. It is the exact opposite of what everything in human behavior teaches us. Everything ever accomplished in life is created by human desire. Every great city is built because somebody desired to build a great city. Every great nation is built because somebody desired to build a great nation. Every great business is built because somebody desired to build a great business. Everybody gets married because they desire to get married. Everybody has kids because they desire to have kids. Everybody makes money because they desire to make money. Desires are not wrong. In fact, your desires come from God. We're not talking about desire being evil. It's the uncontrolled desire. When a desire is uncontrolled, it becomes a lust. And when a desire is uncontrolled, it becomes a coveting. And when you desire something that is not righteously yours, like I want your wife, that's evil. But desire is not a negative thing. And nothing can be accomplished unless you desire to do it. You can't become more like Christ without desiring to become more like Christ. You can't desire to be a good person without desiring to be a good person. So he's not saying desire is bad. He is saying coveting is bad, which is I've got to have more, more, more, more, and more of what you've got instead of what I've got. So never compare. This is the first key to learning the secret of a contented life. Why should I never compare? Because comparing always leads to coveting. Number two, the second secret, key to the secret of contentment, is enjoy what I have. Too often, we're so busy going after what else we want that we don't stop and enjoy what we've already got. How many people do you know who go out and go overextend to buy a beautiful house and then they are never at home because they're busy paying for it? They don't enjoy what they've got because they're busy making money to get more. and beautiful backyards sit empty, and swimming pools sat unswimmed in, and all these people don't enjoy what they've already got because they're always going after more. You got to enjoy what you have. Did you know that God wants you to enjoy life? Not to just endure it, but to enjoy it. Life was meant to be enjoyed, not merely endured. A lot of people think God is some cosmic killjoy, that God wants you to frown through life and never be happy and never laugh and never have any fun and never enjoy. Absolutely not. God created it all for your enjoyment. Okay? God created taste buds and then gave us Cinnabon. God created eardrums and then gave us music. There is no single purpose for music except enjoyment. If you believe in evolution, you can have no explanation for music, because music is not essential to survival. The only reason it's created is purely for enjoyment. It has no survival capabilities to it. It is simply God's way of expressing emotion, and every emotion can be created through music. And God gave it to us because God is an emotional God. And God gave us skin that can feel touch and can experience pleasure. And God gave us eyes, and he created a world with color. He could have made it all black and white. It is all for our enjoyment. Sunrises and sunsets and beauty is for our enjoyment. God did this for our benefit. Now, the fact is, God enjoys watching you enjoy what he's given you. Now, any parent understands this. I enjoy giving gifts to my kids, and then I enjoy watching my kids enjoy what I gave them. That's kind of obvious. God enjoys giving stuff to you because he's a generous God, and then watching you enjoy what he's given you. So God says, in fact, the Bible says in Timothy, everything on earth was given for our enjoyment. That's the kind of God we have, that we serve. It's for our enjoyment. But here's the problem. We're so busy getting more, we don't enjoy what we've got. The second principle, the secret of contentment, is to learn to enjoy what God has given you. Here's what it says, Ecclesiastes 5:19. If God gives a man wealth and property, he should be grateful and enjoy what he has. It is a gift from God. That is a command. You are commanded to enjoy what God gives you. You need to pay more attention to what you do have. You need to open your eyes. You need to appreciate what God has already given you. You need to be grateful for it. You need to enjoy what you've got. And it doesn't have to be a lot. Just enjoy what you've got. You know, one of my favorite things to do is I put this ratty old chair, deck chair, on our slope. We'd had this deck chair, I don't know, 10, 15 years, maybe 20 years. I think I bought it at Target, so it's not an expensive thing. And it sat in the sun, and it's kind of, a couple of the slats are broken on it. And I put it over on the slope. And what I like to do is climb over my fence and sit in that ratty chair and watch the sun come up. This gives me great pleasure when I do this, to watch the sun come up and just sit there in that ratty chair. Now, would I have any more joy if it were a diamond-encrusted Barca lounger instead of a ratty Target chair? No. No. It would not increase my joy one bit. In fact, there's an advantage to not having a diamond-encrusted Barca lounger. It's better to have a ratty chair on a slope. Why? Nobody steals it. I mean, if it were something fancy, you know, people pick it up. But, you know, workers and gardeners walk by and who wants that thing? You know, so they just leave it there. What I'm saying is, you need to ask yourself, what do I enjoy that I never think about it, and I should take advantage of it, and I should be grateful for what I've got? Now, one of the benefits of having sent about 15,000 of you overseas on peace trips is you got to see how the rest of the world lives. And that makes you a whole lot more grateful. Because when you've been to the places where I've been, into the favelas of Brazil and the slums of Africa and the barrios and the ghettos in the major cities of the world, you see real poverty. And it makes me grateful for stuff that we take for granted. You know, you know what I'm grateful for? What I enjoy? I enjoy hot water. Hot water. I mean, for me, a shower is a spiritual experience. I'm in there singing and Kay's going, shut up. No, she's not. She doesn't. She's never once said that. She sings harmony with me. I love hot water. But I got a friend in Rwanda who told me that during the war, he went 9 months without a shower. You know what I appreciate, what I'm grateful for? Ice. Because if you've traveled anywhere in the world, you know most of the world doesn't have ice. And they serve you drinks at room temperature. I like my drinks cold. I don't want to drink a room temperature Coke or room temperature water. I like ice. I'm grateful for ice. You know what I enjoy? Internet access. You know, when I travel, I don't need a fancy hotel. I mean, you can put me up in the no-tell motel for all I care. Doesn't really matter but you better have internet access because that's my connection. You think about these things and you start being grateful and you start enjoying the stuff you take for granted. You know what I'm grateful for? Toilet paper. You don't know what you've got till it's gone. And I have been a few places in the world where it was gone. And it made me really grateful to have it when I got back home. You need to ask yourself, what am I not enjoying right now?
1: 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And Rick felt like he wanted to end today's show by sharing a word of encouragement.
0: Jesus said, heaven and earth will pass away, but my words will never pass away. Did you hear that? The Bible is going to outlast the earth and the universe. Why? Because God's word is eternal, because truth never changes. If it was true 5,000 years ago, it was true 1,000 years ago, it's true today, and it's going to be true 1,000,000 years from today. This is why it's more important to know God's word than anything else. Opinions change, but truth never changes. It's why we focus on studying it here on our Daily Hope broadcast. 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
2: I hope that what you heard from Pastor Rick this morning was a good way to start your day. If you heard something you would like to remember or have some questions about what he shared, please tell us about it. 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Get in touch with us by SMS or WhatsApp at 0855-885-1006. Please enter the keyword #hope1006, followed by what you want to say. Again, that number is 0855-885-1006. And the keyword is #hope1006. Sending this message will also be a reminder of what's important to you. Come and join us again next time when we can get our day started off right with Pastor Rick as he reminds us of our daily hope.

They be talking behind my back for no reason. Calling Mr. He laugh out like a treason. Spending time on some gossip that ain't even true. They judge me on the fact that I'm pretty and not they boo. See, I be on their grind, trying to make some rhymes over time. They gon' see me, they gon' see me.

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